Venezuelan Waltz No. 3 by Antonio Lauro. The guitarist was the American Sharon Isbin, with the Brazilian percussionist Thiago de Melo. Some selections by Venezuelan Antonio Lauro, one of the most important guitar composers of the 20th century. He learned to play the guitar from his father, a barber who died when Antonio was still a child. The family moved to Caracas, and in time, Antonio studied music formally there, learning to play piano and violin. But in 1933, he heard Agustin Barrios, the legendary guitarist, perform, and since then he dedicated himself to the guitar. Y ahora, música famosa por el compositor español Manuel de Falla. 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

Violinist Angèle Dubois and the ensemble La Pietà with one of the best-loved works from Manuel de Falla, the most important Spanish composer of the early 20th century. Those were seven popular Spanish songs. De Falla was so significant that in 1970 his image was put on the 100 peseta Spanish bill. This is Concierto, classical music by Spanish and Latin American composers and performers.

Music by Chopin, featuring Argentine pianist Ingrid Fleeter, who was born in Buenos Aires in 1973, and who says if not for Chopin, she might not have been born, because her parents met each other at a party where her father was playing Chopin waltzes, and that's what attracted her mother. Ingrid Fleeter performed with the Scottish Chamber Orchestra, led by Jun Merkel. This has been Concierto, classical music by Spanish and Latin American composers and performers. Hasta la próxima, soy Frank Domínguez.

pianist Artur Pizarro, with music by the famous Spaniard Joaquin Rodrigo, Preludio al Gallo Mañanero, Prelude of the Dawn Cockerel. Before that, you heard one of the Andalusian Nocturnes by Lorenzo Palomo, a contemporary Spanish composer, with guitarist Pepe Romero and the Seville Royal Symphony led by Rafael Frubeck de Burgos. And we began with violinist Hideko Odagawa and pianist Pavel Gililov performing Danza de la Gitana, The Dance of the Gypsy, by Ernesto Halfter. He lived from 1905 until 1989 and was a student of Manuel de Falla, the great Spanish composer. He was also part of a musical dynasty, the brother of composer Rodolfo Halfter and uncle of Cristobal Halfter, also a composer. Ernesto Halfter was also a member of the Group of Eight, which was opposed to musical conservatism in Spain.

The Suite from the Ballet Raymonda with score by Alexander Glazunov. That was the Royal Scottish National Orchestra conducted by José Serebrier. He was born in Montevideo, Uruguay in 1938 of Russian and Polish parents. And he's been a conductor since the age of 11 years old when he started out conducting his school orchestra. Later, he studied in the United States at the Curtis Institute and also with the American composer Aaron Copland at the Tanglewood Festival. He's one of the most frequently recorded conductors of the era. And in addition to being a conductor, he's also a composer. This has been Concierto. Soy Frank Domínguez. Como siempre, un gran placer y muchas gracias por escuchar.

I'm Tyler Klein, and this is Living Classical. Toru Takemitsu described his piece Dreamtime the way that one might describe dreams themselves, short episodes suspended in seeming incoherency that somehow form a whole. Written for dance in 1981, the piece moves through a shimmering orchestral texture where melodic shapes surface briefly, pass, and dissolve before anything quite resolves. That is just ahead. Plus pieces by Dobrynka Tabakova, Ryan Morgan, and others this hour.

The third movement of Wynton Marsalis's Milan, written for bassoon and string quartet, is called Bebop, and it follows two movements, one titled Blues and the other Tango, as part of a trilogy that plays with jazz idioms in a chamber setting. This is bassoonist Frank Morelli, joined by the Callisto Quartet in this performance.

Bassoonist Frank Morelli with the Callisto Quartet performed the third movement, Bebop, from Wynton Marsalis's Milan for bassoon and string quartet. Inspired by a passage from Goethe's Faust where spirits paint a nocturnal picture of a still lake reflecting a full moon, Dobrynka Tabakova's Whispered Lullaby opens with an overtone technique developed by violist Maxim Risenov, giving the piece an atmospheric, slightly uneasy quality before the piano enters. Originally written for a children's opera, it appears now on Tabakova's new ECM album, Sun Triptych, and it's a gentle, yearning song that opens the record. This is violist Maxim Risenov and pianist Dasil Kim performing Whispered Lullaby by Dobrynka Tabakova.

Whispered Lullaby by Dobrynka Tabakova, performed by Maxim Rezanov on viola and pianist Dasol Kim. I'm Tyler Klein, and you're listening to Living Classical, a program sharing the music being written now by the composers and performers shaping classical music today. You can learn more about the show on our website, that's livingclassicalradio.com. Obeya is a spiritual tradition rooted in West African practice, carried to the Caribbean through the transatlantic slave trade and criminalized by British colonial authorities. Ryan Morgan's piece, Obeya, written for the National Youth Choir's 2025 Young Composers Program, takes that history as its subject directly. A London-based composer exploring the oppression of magical and spiritual practice within the Caribbean and its islands. This is Nicholas Chalmers leading the National Youth Choir of Great Britain in Obeya by Ryan Morgan.

Music of Ryan Morgan with a piece called Obeah, performed by the National Youth Choir of Great Britain, conducted by Nicholas Chalmers. Well, composed for the Netherlands Dance Theater at the request of Czech choreographer Jiří Kilian, Toto Takamitsu's Dreamtime takes its inspiration from the mythology passed down through generations among the Australian Aboriginal peoples, a concept of time and existence that operates beyond the boundaries of the waking world. Just as dreams hold vivid detail yet points to something unanticipated and unreal, this music builds short episodes that hang suspended in seeming incoherency, only gradually revealing their whole over time. Subtle variations in rhythm and shifts in tempo are not clarifying forces here, rather they only deepen the sensation of floating. Takamitsu was one of the great orchestral sound painters of the 20th century, and this is among his most fully realized visions. This is Yume no Toki, or Dreamtime, by Toto Takamitsu. Tadaki Otaka leads the BBC National Orchestra of Wales.

Yume no Toki, or Dreamtime, by Toru Takemitsu, a performance by the BBC National Orchestra of Wales, conducted by Tadaki Otaka. I'm Tyler Klein, and still to come on Living Classical this hour, a Chickasaw composer's portrait of the deer, and then Nico Muhly's romantic tribute to Balinese gamelan music.

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Well, the Chickasaw people's family clans are named after woodland animals, and Isi, or deer, is the third of five character sketches in Jared Impechachaha Tate's Woodland Songs, commissioned by the Dover Quartet as a celebration of the animal stories and traditions of his Chickasaw heritage. This is the Dover Quartet performing.

That was Isi or Deer, one of the woodland songs by Jared Impichaha Tate, performed by the Dover Quartet. This next work is a tribute to Colin McPhee, one of the first Western musicologists to study Balinese gamelan, as well as to the mid-century illustrators Carl Banks and Herge. It's Wish You Were Here by Nico Muhly, and it is Muhly at his most openly romantic. Gamelan-influenced patterns that twitter and excite while a long, lonesome melody unfolds above them. After a desolate interlude of severe brass, the patterns return and the melody arrives again, this time triumphant. Muhly describes it as attempting nothing but the most superficial authenticity, and he means that as a compliment. This is Wish You Were Here by Nico Muhly, performed by the Kitchener-Waterloo Symphony, led by Edwin Atwater.

Edwin Outwater led the Kitchener-Waterloo Symphony in Nico Muhly's Wish You Were Here. Well, the title of this final piece this hour explains itself in the very first moment of music. Gabriella Smith's Imaginary Pancake opens with a pianist playing at both extremes of the keyboard at once, arms spread wide, which, as Timo Andres, the pianist who premiered this piece, explains, makes the pianist look flat like a pancake. Commissioned by Carnegie Hall in 2020, the piece is a characteristic Smith move, a vivid, slightly absurd image that turns out to be genuinely musical. Smith is a Berkeley, California-born composer whose work ranges from solo piano to large-scale ecological sound installations, and whose titles, like Carrot Revolution, Quantum Ptarmigan, and Infinity Rabbits, just to name a few, tend to be

pianist James McVinney performing the music of Gabriella Smith, a piece called Imaginary Pancake, to close out this hour of the show. This is Living Classical, a production of Loose Leaf Transmissions made for all ears. I'm your host, Tyler Klein. 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

I'm Tyler Klein, and this is Living Classical. A William Meredith poem about the beautiful randomness of perceived systems like stars, islands, relationships, sits at the heart of Joseph Butch Rovin's Scattering. It's a concerto where the conductor wears a custom wrist instrument, and their gestures scatter live electronic sound like a Greek chorus around the orchestra. That's on the way, and later on, pieces by Bushra El Turk, Cecilia Damstrom, and Florence M. Tremblay throughout the hour.

In a live performance of Baljinder Sekhon's Secret Corners, the four saxophonists are placed at points around the audience that mirror a quadraphonic speaker array, a ring of sound in which performers and electronics occupy the same space together. The electronics act as four additional performers, the processed saxophone of each player, routed through varying speaker placements as the piece shifts between solo moments and full octet, with sound moving through space in patterns both random and rotational. So what you're hearing is a stereo mix of that surround sound experience in this recording. This is the Redline Saxophone Quartet performing Baljinder Sekhon's Secret Corners.

Secret Corners by Baljinder Sekhon, performed by the Redline Saxophone Quartet. British-born Lebanese composer Bushra Alturk's Three Tributes pays homage to three Levantine female singers of the Nada, a cultural renaissance in the Arabic-speaking world between the mid-19th and early 20th centuries. Portrait 2 is dedicated to Hasiba Mausha, a singer who rose to fame in Beirut, and when performed with its accompanying recording, the string quartet's humming traces a fragmented melody over a Syrian folk song from 1908. Its music conversing, as Alturk puts it, with the ghosts of the past. This is Portrait 2 from Three Tributes by Bushra Alturk, performed by the Dudok Quartet.

It was the Dudok Quartet performing Portrait 2 from Bushra El Turk's Three Tributes. You're tuned to Living Classical, where we spend time with the music of today and the artists keeping this tradition alive and evolving. I'm Tyler Klein, and you can explore playlists and past episodes anytime on our website. 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Joseph Butch Rovin's Scattering began with a poem, William Meredith's Examples of Created Systems, and a question about perceived order. Who made these systems, Meredith asks, and then flung them there in a soughing motion, suggesting that random is beautiful. The piece encodes two names as musical cryptograms, COVID-19, translated into one pitch set, and George Floyd into another, the wild energy of contagion on one hand and sorrow and loss on the other. To harness the gestural energy of conducting itself, Rovin built a custom wrist instrument called Toshi, worn by the conductor to trigger live electronic sounds that scatter through the orchestra like a Greek chorus, commenting on what has come and foretelling what's ahead. The deeper connection between the two subjects is revealed at the end in a double canon, music's oldest created system. Gil Rose leads Boston Modern Orchestra Project in Scattering by Joseph Butch Rovin.

Scattering by Joseph Butch Rovan, performed by the Boston Modern Orchestra Project, conducted by Gil Rose. I'm Tyler Klein, and still to come on Living Classical, a piece whose title holds both a wound and a remedy, and then a string quartet that builds a single sustained curve of energy all the way to its breaking point.

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Well, the Latin word cura holds a striking contradiction. It means both pain and anxiety, as well as cure and care. And Cecilia Damstrom's piece of that same name, written in 2020, sits in that tension shaped by the pandemic and the longer ecological crisis that preceded it. So it's a single word that contains both the wound and the remedy. This is Cura by Cecilia Damstrom, performed by violinist Pekka Kuusisto and pianist Jonas Aunen.

Lawrence M. Tremblay's piece Insides moves through different microtonal sound worlds. Quarter tones, just intonation, even just the microtonality that's generated by glissandi or sliding along the strings. But the architecture underneath is purely energetic. It's a single curve that stretches and intensifies toward the extreme, requiring physical endurance from the performers as they sustain it all the way to its climax. It opens the latest album from Quatuor Memoir, alongside two other Montreal-based composers, all united by their exploration of microtonality and complex polyrhythms.

That was Quatuor Memoir performing Insides by Florence M. Tremblay, wrapping up this edition of the program. This is Living Classical, a production of Loose Leaf Transmissions, made for all ears. 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

From Spain, the ensemble Cuarteto Casals, from their recording of the first six string quartets by Beethoven, published as the Opus 18 collection in 1801. This, the quartet number 3 by Beethoven. Good evening. This is your classical companion for your weekend, Classical Public Radio 89.9 WDAV. I'm Ted Weiner. We move right along to hear the award-winning pianist Frederick Chiu, with the piano sonata number 3 in B-flat by Felix Mendelssohn.

Oh, those precocious teenagers. Felix Mendelssohn at the age of 17 in 1827, his piano sonata number 3 in B-flat, published as his Opus 106, oh, many years, decades after Mendelssohn's death in 1868. And we heard the award-winning pianist Frederick Chiu on 89.9 WDAV and WDAV.org. Next, the well-traveled early 18th century Italian-born musician Evaristo Felice Dalla Baco, his Opus 5, number 5, Concerto in C major, with the ensemble Concerto Cologne.

During unsettled geopolitical times in the early 18th century, the musician and composer Evaristo Felice della Bacco found himself moving quite often from court to court to find employment. We heard his Opus 5, No. 5 Concerto in C Major with the ensemble Concerto Cologne here on 89.9 WDAV and WDAV.org. Next, we hear from Giulio Regondi, a Swiss-born guitarist, a child prodigy who was most familiar in France and the United Kingdom in the early 19th century. This is the Etude No. 8 with guitarist David Starobin.

The Etude No. 8 by the 19th century guitar virtuoso Giulio Regondi, and we heard guitarist David Starobin. From the Catherine and Wilton Connor Broadcast Studio, this is Classical Public Radio, 89.9 WDAV, WDAV HD1 Davidson, WDAV.org. The tone poem Till Eulenspiegel's Merry Pranks by Richard Strauss.

Inspired by tales from old German folklore, the tone poem Till Eulenspiegel's Merry Pranks by Richard Strauss. The Stockholm Philharmonic was led by Pavel Berglund. 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Next, we hear the second in the series of six string quartets, a little package that Mozart dedicated to his dear friend, Joseph Haydn. Overall, it's the 15th string quartet composed by Mozart, serving as a great inspiration later on for Beethoven. This is the quartet in D minor, Kircher Listing 421, with the Schubert Quartet of Vienna.

This was the Schubert Quartet of Vienna with Mozart's String Quartet No. 15 in D minor on 89.9 WDAV and WDAV.org. Good morning, I'm Ted Weiner. Next, contemporary music from 1997. Based at MIT, the composer Elena Ruhr. This is The Scarlet.

from the MIT-based American composer Eleno Ruhr, her composition from 1997, The Scarlatti Effect, scored for piano trio. The pianist was Sarah Bob, the violinist Irina Merasinu, and the cellist Jennifer Kletzel, formerly of the Cyprus String Quartet. Broadcasting from the Samuel W. Newell Building on the Davidson College campus, this is Classical Public Radio, 89.9 WDAV, WDAV HD1 Davidson, and heard around the globe through our web stream at wdav.org.

The late Christopher Hogwood leading the ensemble that he founded around 1972 or so, the Academy of Ancient Music, the Royal Fireworks Music by George Friedrich Händel on 89.9 WDAV and WDAV.org. Ricardo Chailly next leads the Royal Concertgebouw Orchestra with the very first orchestral work by Robert Schumann, the Symphony No. 1 in B-flat, known as the Spring Symphony.

Robert Schumann's wife, Clara, says that this work was inspired by a literary work about spring, but Schumann himself said no, it was just his personal emotional feelings about the music. The Spring Symphony No. 1 by Robert Schumann, the Royal Concertgebouw Orchestra led by Ricardo Chailly on 89.9 WDAV and WDAV.org. Well, you never thought that you would hear music by Dolly Parton on WDAV, but this is her song, Light of a Clear Blue Morning, as arranged for choral ensemble by Craig Hella Johnson, leading his ensemble from Houston, Conspirare.

Such a beautiful arrangement of Dolly Parton's song. Yes, Dolly Parton. Light of a Clear Blue Morning, arranged by Craig Hella Johnson for his choral ensemble from Houston, Conspirare. He led the ensemble and the featured soprano, Kathleen Rich. From the Catherine and Wilton Connor Broadcast Studio, this is Classical Public Radio, 89.9 WDAV, WDAV HD1 Davidson, WDAV.org. Good morning, I'm Ted Weiner. Next, this concert overture, Overture to Balo, or a dance overture by Sir Arthur Sullivan.

This popular concert overture by Sir Arthur Sullivan predated his collaboration with W.S. Gilbert, and it still remains a popular concert work, the Overture di Ballo, or Dance Overture by Arthur Sullivan. The Royal Liverpool Philharmonic Orchestra was led by Sir Charles Grove. Next, a set of 8 piano waltzes by Antonín Dvořák, published as his Opus 54, and we hear the pianist Ina Poroshina.

Pianist Ina Poroshina with the set of eight waltzes, Opus 54 by Antonín Dvořák. This is 89.9 WDAV and WDAV.org. Good morning. And next, the Symphony No. 66, a little-known symphony by Joseph Haydn, written somewhere in the mid-1770s, the Austro-Hungarian Haydn Orchestra performing in the very space where Haydn presented his music in the Esterházy Palace and the ensembles led by Aram Fischer.

The rarely heard Symphony No. 66 in B-flat major by Joseph Haydn with the Austro-Hungarian Haydn Orchestra led by Adam Fischer. Broadcasting from the Samuel W. Newell Building on the Davidson College campus, this is Classical Public Radio, 89.9 WDAV, WDAV HD1 Davidson, and heard around the globe through our web stream at wdav.org. Good morning, I'm Ted Weiner. Well, from Haydn to Mozart. So we'll hear Mozart's Piano Concerto No. 18 in B-flat. Mitsuko Uchida is the soloist with the Cleveland Orchestra.

written for his popular subscription concerts in Vienna. From 1784, the Piano Concerto No. 18 in B-flat, Kircher Listing 456 by Mozart. Mitsuko Uchida, the pianist, from her series of recordings leading the Cleveland Orchestra. You heard it and all the other great music you enjoy on Classical Public Radio 89.9 WDAV. Good morning, I'm Ted Weiner. Known for his famous canon, he wrote a lot of other music too, rarely heard, but still just as sweet. The Suite at B-flat by Johann Pachelbel, the Jean-François Payard Chamber Orchestra led by its founder, the late Jean-François Payard.

One of the great musical influences of the late 17th century, Johann Pachelbel, known today mainly for his famous canon, but this, his suite in B-flat, Jean-François Payard, led his ensemble, the Payard Chamber Orchestra. 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We next hear one of the most popular concert overtures, the Leonore Overture No. 3 by Beethoven. The Berlin Philharmonic is led by Herbert von Karajan.

The three Leonora overtures by Beethoven were his multiple attempts to finally write an overture to his opera Fidelio that he was happy with. The ultimate overture is called the Fidelio Overture, and the others are simply wonderful concert overtures. This, the most popular, the Leonora Overture No. 3 by Beethoven, the Berlin Philharmonic led by Herbert von Karajan. From the Catherine and Wilton Connor Broadcast Studio, this is Classical Public Radio, 89.9 WDAV, WDAV HD1 Davidson, WDAV.org. I'm Ted Weiner.

pianist Stephen Hough with the City of Birmingham Symphony Orchestra, led by Sicario Ramo, from their much lauded complete recordings of the piano concertos by Camille Saint-Saëns. This, the second movement of the concerto number 1 in D major. 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Philippe Graffin is the violinist with the Royal Flemish Philharmonic, led by Martin Brabens. This is the Fantasia in E major by the Belgian composer Joseph Jongen.

One of the great child prodigies of the 19th century was the Belgian Josef Jongen. He entered the Liège Conservatory at the age of 7, and he lived to the ripe old age of 79, passing away in 1953. Josef Jongen, his Fantasia in E major, Philippe Graffin was the violinist with the Royal Flemish Philharmonic, led by Martin Brabens on 89.9 WDAV and WDAV.org.

In their younger years, they made a great duo, creating many wonderful recordings. Daniel Barenboim, the pianist, and violinist Itzhak Perlman. From their complete set of the Mozart sonatas, the Sonata in B-flat for piano and violin, Kershaw Listing 454 on 89.9 WDAV and WDAV.org. Good morning, I'm Ted Weiner. The Opus 9, Number 5, Oboe Concerto by Tommaso Albinoni is next. Sarah Francis is the oboist with her ensemble, the London Harpsichord Ensemble.

One of Britain's great oboists, Sarah Francis, with her London Harpsichord Ensemble, the Opus 9, No. 5, Oboe Concerto in C Major by Tommaso Albinoni. A very good Saturday morning to you. I'm Ted Weiner, and this is your classical companion for your weekend, 89.9 WDAV. Pianist Olga Kern is next with the Hungarian Rhapsody No. 2 by Franz Liszt. This is the version with the cadenza by Rachmaninoff.

A very famous work by Franz Liszt with a little bit of fiddling around by Sergei Rachmaninoff, who added the cadenza, the Hungarian Rhapsody No. 2 by Franz Liszt with pianist Olga Kern. From the Catherine and Wilton Connor Broadcast Studio, this is Classical Public Radio, 89.9 WDAV, WDAV HD1 Davidson, WDAV.org. I'm Ted Weiner.

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From the San Francisco Bay Area, we heard the Philharmonia Baroque Orchestra, led by Nicholas McGagan. Next, a contemporary work by an Italian pianist and composer born in 1971, Roberto Piana. His elaborations of Edith Piaf songs. And we hear the award-winning pianist Antonio Pompobaldi.

He won the silver medal at the Van Cliburn competition, the 11th competition in 2001, Antonio Pompobaldi, performing music of his compatriot, the contemporary composer Roberto Piana, elaborations of Edith Piaf's songs, here on 89.9 WDAV, WDAV.org. Sir John Barbaroli leading the BBC Symphony with his own arrangement, an Elizabethan suite.

inspired by songs during the reign of Elizabeth I, music that William Shakespeare himself would have been familiar with, songs of William Byrd, Giles Farnaby, John Bull, orchestrated into this Elizabethan suite by Sir John Barbaroli, who led the BBC Symphony Orchestra here on 89.9 WDAV and WDAV.org, your classical companion for your weekend. Good morning, I'm Ted Weiner.

0: 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I'm Ted Weiner.
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the Suite from Handel's Berenice. 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Good morning. I'm Rachel Stewart. It's very nice to be with you, and I hope that you've got a good Sunday ahead of you, and things are off to a good start right now. We've got a lot of Bach ahead of us, and of course, Baroque music, including this Cantabile by Bach. It's in the key of G, and we've got a performance with violinist Rachel Barton Pine and harpsichordist Jory Vinicor.

A beautiful cantabile in the key of G by Johann Sebastian Bach, Bach work listing 1019A. Violinist Rachel Barton Pine there with harpsichordist Jory Vinicor. And this is 89.9 and WDAV.org, and you're listening to Biscuits and Bach. Thanks for joining me. I'm Rachel Stewart. Hope you're having a great Sunday so far. The Charlotte Symphony Orchestra closed out their season with a concert called Copland and Kahane, which was broadcast live on WDAV. The concert explored the meaning of home with Copland's Appalachian Spring Suite, Jennifer Higdon's Skyline from Cityscape, and spotlight artist Gabriel Kahane's oratorio-style emergency shelter intake form. Music director Kwame Ryan conducted. If you missed it, you can listen to the recording for a limited time at our stream archive at WDAV.org. And that live broadcast was made possible by Bragg Financial via health partners and listeners like you. Some music next by Giovanni Battista Sammartini. One of his admirers, by the way, was Mozart. This is Sammartini's Recorder Concerto in F with recorder player Conrad Steinman and Ensemble 415 led by Chiara Banchini.

The Recorder Concerto in F by Giovanni Battista Sammartini here on Biscuits and Bach on 89.9 and WDAV.org. Conrad Steinman was the recorder player with Ensemble 415, led by Chiara Bonchini. Well, thanks for listening this morning. Bach's music is next, and we'll hear from one of his contemporaries in just a few minutes after that, Johann Melchior Mölter. Bach's Chromatic Fantasy and Fugue in D minor was originally written for keyboard, but we've got a really nice reimagining for the harp featuring harpist Katrina Zdenerkenyi. She is Canadian-born and received her training in Vienna, and in 2013 received her degree in Frankfurt. Here she is, again, Bach's Chromatic Fantasy and Fugue in D minor.

The Chromatic Fantasy and Fugue in D Minor by Johann Sebastian Bach. Music he originally wrote for keyboard, but transcribed for harp and played beautifully by Canadian-born harpist Katrina Stetter-Kenyi. 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And the trumpet is in the spotlight here in just a second. 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This is his Trumpet Concerto No. 2 in D, featuring Nicholas Eklund playing a Baroque trumpet with the Drottningholm Baroque Ensemble. Nils Erik Sparf conducts.

The Trumpet Concerto No. 2 in D by Johann Melchior Mölter. Niklas Ekelund playing a Baroque trumpet with the Drottningholm Baroque Ensemble. Nils Erik Sparf conducted. Well, thanks for tuning in. This is Classical Public Radio 89.9 WDAV, WDAV HD1 Davidson, and WDAV.org. And our Sunday Baroque Pipes feature is coming up in just a second. I'm Rachel Stewart. 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Well, every Sunday morning at this time, during Biscuits and Bach, we put the spotlight on the organ. And, of course, Bach wrote so much amazing music for that instrument. Here's something he wrote, taking inspiration from Vivaldi's Concerto in A Minor, Opus 3, Number 8. It is the Organ Concerto in A Minor, Bach Work Listing 593. We get to hear a performance by Lorenzo Gilmi playing the organ of the Parish Church of Santa Maria del Miracoli in Switzerland.

Nothing goes together quite like Bach and the organ. That's Bach's Organ Concerto in A minor after Vivaldi's Concerto in A minor, Opus 3, Number 8. That was Bach Work Listing 593, and that is our Sunday Baroque Pipes feature on Biscuits and Bach today. We heard Lorenzo Ghilmi playing the organ of the Parish Church of Santa Maria del Miracolo in Switzerland. 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I'm Rachel Stewart. It's great to be with you. We will have some more Bach a little bit later on, and we'll also hear from Frederick the Great of Prussia. Caravaggio Revolution, Baroque Masterpieces from the Roberto Longhi Foundation, is now on view until late October at the Mint Museum in Uptown Charlotte. The museum's president and CEO, Todd Herman, speaks with Dan Dreyer about the multimedia exhibition on this week's Piedmont Arts. 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Some music next by David Funk, who was a late 17th century bohemian, well-traveled musician and teacher. And one of the reasons he was well-traveled was that he led a colorful life, a chaotic life, and was often forced to skip town because of scandals. This is his suite in D, performed by Rondo Violoncello, a cello ensemble led by Peter Buck.

The Suite in D by Bohemian composer David Funk and the Rondo Cello Ensemble, they're all cellos, were led by Peter Buck. And this is Biscuits and Bach on 89.9 and WDAV.org. Good Sunday morning to you. 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Here's some music by Francesco Manfredini, the Concerto in D, Opus 3, No. 9. Les Amis de Philippe are led by Lugier Remy.

0: The Concerto in D, Opus 3, Number 9 by Francesco Manfredini. We heard Les Amis de Philippe, Luger Remy was conducting. And you're listening to Biscuits and Bach this morning on 89.9 and WDAV.org. I'm Rachel Stewart. It's nice to be with you. Coming up, we have music by Frederick the Great, who wasn't just King of Prussia. He was a genuinely skilled flutist and composer. And we'll hear his Symphony in D after this.
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The Symphony in D by Frederick the Great of Prussia, who was a very able amateur musician and who employed Carl Philipp Emanuel Bach, Johann Sebastian's second oldest son, at his court. So it's fitting that we heard the CPE Bach Chamber Orchestra there, led by Hartmann Hentschen. This is Biscuits and Bach on 89.9 and WDAV.org. The viola da gamba belongs to a family of strings that's slightly older than the family of strings that has the violin and the cello and the viola. That viola da gamba was sort of on its way out by the time Bach came along, but he loved the sound of it and wrote this Viola da Gamba Sonata No. 2 in D. We'll hear it performed by Mark Hall Cervera, who's playing the viola da gamba, and Rafael Puyana playing harpsichord.

The Viola da Gamba Sonata No. 2 in D by Johann Sebastian Bach. Mark Hall Cervera was the viola da gamba soloist or player with Rafael Puyana at the harpsichord. And you're listening to Classical Public Radio, 89.9 WDAV, WDAV HD1 Davidson, and WDAV.org. And this is Biscuits and Bach, where we get to enjoy music by Bach and other Baroque composers every Sunday morning, 7 to 11. I'm Rachel Stewart. It's nice to be with you. Stay tuned. In just a few minutes, we've got a Bach cantata written for today. We'll also hear from Telemann. And next, it's some music by Domenico Scarlatti, who wrote over 500 short, brilliant keyboard sonatas, originally for the Spanish royal court. We're going to hear one of those next. It's the sonata in D with pianist Beatrice Long.

pianist Beatrice Long playing one of the many, many Scarlatti sonatas for keyboard, Domenico Scarlatti's work, that is. That was the Sonata in D here on Biscuits and Bach on 89.9 and WDAV.org. Hope you're having a great Sunday morning, and thanks for listening. We have a Bach cantata coming up next. 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Today is the first Sunday after Trinity in the liturgical calendar, and we've got a cantata that Bach wrote for this occasion. He wrote it when he went to Leipzig in his first year, so it was first heard in Leipzig May 30th, 1723. It's the Cantata 75, "The wretched shall eat that they become satisfied." We'll hear a performance featuring alto Paul Eswood, soprano Marcus Klein, tenor Adalbert Kraus, and bass Max von Egmond. They're with the Leonhardt Consort and Collegium Vocale, also the Hanover Boys Choir. Gustav Leonhardt conducts.

Johann Sebastian Bach's Cantata 75, The Wretched Shall Eat That They Become Satisfied. The alto was Paul S. Wood, the soprano Marcus Klein, the tenor Adalbert Krauss, and the bass Max von Egmond. We heard the Lanhardt Consort and Collegium Vocale, Hanover Boys Choir, all of them led by Gustav Lanhardt. That's music that Bach wrote for today, this Sunday, in the liturgical calendar. It was first performed in Leipzig, May 30th, 1723. Thanks for listening to Biscuits and Bach this morning. I'm Rachel Stewart. It's great to be with you. And music comes from the Catherine and Wilton Connor Broadcast Studio. Next, we have music by Georg Philipp Telemann. He was a good friend to Johann Sebastian Bach, and he was an extremely popular and successful composer in Baroque Germany. This is a concerto that he wrote for an instrument we don't often hear in the spotlight, the piccolo. It's the Piccolo Concerto in D, featuring piccolo soloist Carl Kaiser, with Camerata Cologne, led by Michael Schneider.

Piccolo Concerto in D by Georg Philipp Telemann, Carl Kaiser, the piccolo player, with the Camerata Cologne led by Michael Schneider. And we'll have a concerto by Vivaldi next. This is Biscuits and Bach on 89.9 and WDAV.org, a service of Davidson College supported by listeners like you. 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

Vivaldi's Violin Concerto in D, Opus 3, Number 9, arranged for cello and performed by cellist Janos Starker with the Santa Fe Festival Orchestra. 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Still to come on Biscuits and Bach, we've got a French suite by Bach and one of his Brandenburgs. 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More at dukehealth.org/Lake Norman. Music next by Dietrich Buxtehude, who was much admired by the generation of composers that included Bach, Handel, and Telemann. This is the Sonata No. 6, Opus 1, as performed by Ensemble Vermilion. Some of the players in Ensemble Vermilion have ties to our Charlotte region.

Dietrich Buxtehude's Sonata No. 6, Opus 1, with Ensemble Vermilion. 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Hope you're having a great Sunday morning, and thanks for listening. 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Here's something from a brand new album on the French label Naive. Luxembourg-born pianist Francesco Tristano plays the French Suites by Bach, and we're going to hear the Suite No. 5 in G next.

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Johann Sebastian Bach's French Suite No. 5 in G. And that's a brand new recording featuring the Luxembourg-born pianist Francesco Tristano. 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We have some music performed by Chatham Baroque coming up next. And don't forget that WDAV has a blog called Of Note. It's a great place for classical news and features. And this week you can read critic Lawrence Topman's assessment of some of the concerts from this year's Charlotte Bach Festival, which is just wrapping up. 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Some music next by Francisco José de Castro, a Spanish composer working in Italy. This is the Sonata No. 7 with Chatham Baroque.

0: A little lighthearted music from French composer Michel Corrette, his Comic Concerto No. 7 in C, and the Arian Baroque Orchestra was performing for us. This is Biscuits and Bach on 89.9 and WDAV.org. And in just a moment, we get to hear Bach's Brandenburg Concerto No. 5 in D. So stay tuned for that.
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Johann Sebastian Bach's Brandenburg Concerto No. 5 in D here on Biscuits and Bach. Charlotte Nettinger was the harpsichordist, Martin Root the flutist, and Jean Lamond the violinist. Lamond led Tafel music. 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We're going to finish Biscuits and Bach this morning by with music by a German composer much admired by Bach, Gottfried Heinrich Stoessel. This is the Quadro No. 3, Epoca Barocca, performs.

the Quadro No. 3 by Gottfried Heinrich Stürzel, finishing up Biscuits and Bach today. Epoca Barocca performed. Thanks for listening this morning. Biscuits and Bach returns next Sunday, 7 to 11, with more music by Bach and other Baroque composers. I'm Rachel Stewart, glad to spend the time with you, and I hope you'll stick around for WDAV by request at noon with Lauren Rico. In just a moment, we'll have the service from Davidson College Presbyterian Church.

0: 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Today, Pastor Peter Henry will deliver the sermon entitled Deep Water. The music director is David Brinson, and the associate music director is Sarah Lynch.
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2: Good morning. Good morning. Welcome to worship at Davidson College Presbyterian Church. We're going to do things a little bit different this morning. I'm going to ask everybody to stand up, and we as a congregation are going to sing the introit, which will go right into our opening hymn. Let us worship God.

Please be seated. Will you please join me for our prayer of praise, which is in your bulletin and on the screens. Let us pray. Holy Trinity, we rejoice that we are made in your image. You made us to be one with you and one another. For this gift of community and the goodness herein, we praise you. For the self-worth and confidence that came from knowing we were made out of love and called joys, we rejoice. For the love that lies at the heart of creation, new life and eternal life, we give thanks. Help us to live more like you, trusting that if we live and act in love, you are with us. Amen. Let's continue our prayers in silence.

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1: Friends, I have some good news for you. You are good, and you are good with God. Hallelujah. Amen.

The peace of our Lord Jesus Christ be with you, and also with you. Let's share signs and words of peace with each other. Grace and peace, and welcome to worship here at Davidson College Presbyterian Church. Whether you are here in our sanctuary, online, or listening on WDAV, we are thankful that we are together in this journey of faith. Today is Trinity Sunday, where we celebrate one of the core Christian doctrine of the Holy Trinity, the one God that exists as three distinct, co-equal, and co-eternal persons, the Father, the Son, and the Holy Spirit. DCPC is a welcoming, affirming, inclusive faith community. Wherever you are in your journey of faith and transformation, you are welcomed here today. There are lots of people leading worship. Peter Henry is preaching this morning, David Brinson, Sarah Lynch, along with the music team and the summer choir are providing our music. My name is John Ryan, one of the pastors here at DCPC, and our lay reader is Rebecca Clark. This time I invite you to find the friendship pads on the edge of your row or your pew, or the link to the digital version will be online, and let us know that you are worshiping with us today. You can also list any prayer concerns you have, and we will lift those up to God this week. There are a few announcements to highlight for you this morning. There is great need for you to sign up for several summer mission opportunities. Our summer grocery bag ministry begins in June for our partners at Angels and Sparrows and Caterpillar Ministries. We also need people to register for volunteer opportunities at Caterpillar Ministries in Huntersville. You can do that by finding the QR code in today's bulletin. Darkness to light training is one part of our child protection policy here at Davidson College Presbyterian Church, and it's required of everyone who works with children or youth. If you need to be trained this year, if you have interest in working with children, or are curious about learning more about how we protect children and youth here at DCPC, I encourage you to call the office and talk to me, Jenny Alexander, or Kristen Clark. The session has called for a congregational meeting on Sunday, June 14th at 10 a.m. in the sanctuary to act upon a report of the nominating committee. And this week, DCPC had a new staff person join us for the summer. Ben, you want to stand up? Ben Council is, oh, there we go. Ben is a college student at Davidson and will serve as our summer ministry intern through the end of July. I think we've already welcomed Ben, so welcome, Ben. We are glad you are here with us. Let's continue our worship of God. Will you please join me in our prayer of illumination? Come, Holy Spirit, silence in us any voice but your own. Enable us to hear the still small voice that calls us to follow and put out into deeper water. Amen. At this time, I invite any of our young worshipers to join Pastor Peter up front.

0: Well, good morning. It's good to see you today. And for some of you, your summer vacation from school has started. And if that is you, I hope you're enjoying that time out of school. If you're not quite there yet, summer's coming. Just got to be patient. Now, when I was a lot younger, one of the things that I did in the summer was I went to summer camp. It was a church camp, and then I went to a Boy Scout camp. It was time where I went away from my family for a whole week, which was a long time to be away from my family when I'd never been away before. And even though I was going to a place with people who were gonna care for me and people that my parents trusted, sometimes when it's a little darker at night and you're thinking about your family back home, you get a little scared. And I'm gonna tell you something, as an adult, we still sometimes get scared. Sometimes things happen in life that get us a little worried or make us concerned. And one of the things I am thankful for is my faith that I have in Jesus and God's love for me, because those times when I'm a little nervous or scared, it's knowing that God loves me that helps me be able to move through my fear. Believe it or not, one of the things that I remember is that I was baptized. This big bowl of water that you're gonna see used a little bit later when we baptize a baby, I take a lot of strength knowing that I've been baptized and that God promised to love me. And one of the things that helps me is to learn, especially when I'm a little scared, is to calm down by breathing deeper. And I hope for you, if you've ever got times where you're a little nervous, that you can stop and you can slow down your breathing too. So we're actually gonna do that, everybody together. I want you to close your eyes and take in a deep breath. And you hold it for a moment or two. And then you let it out. Another deep breath. And you let it out. And for me, when I'm a little scared, I actually have some words that I say when I breathe in. I say to myself, God of life. And when I breathe out, I say, give me strength. God of life, give me strength. And that little simple phrase reminds me that God made me, God's with me, and God will help me. So I hope that breathing and that little prayer can be good for you too in those moments where maybe you just need to know that you're loved and cared for. If you'll join me in prayer, we can send you back to your seats. Let's pray. We are grateful that you are the God of life, and we're grateful that you give us strength, and grateful that in baptism you told us that you love us forever. Help us to always hold to that for ourselves and for others. And we give you thanks, oh God, in Jesus' name we pray. Amen. Y'all can head on back to your seats.
1: Good morning. Our first reading from the Bible today is from the first book of the Bible, Genesis. It is the beginning and the end of the first creation story. That's right. The first creation story. Genesis has two of them. Listen to the word of God in our reading from one of those accounts. When God began to create the heavens and the earth was complete chaos, and darkness covered the face of the deep, while a wind from God swept over the face of the waters. Then God said, "Let there be light," and there was light. And God saw that the light was good. And God separated the light from the darkness. God called the light day, and the darkness he called night. And there was evening, and there was morning, the first day. Then God said, "Let us make humans in our image, according to our likeness, and let them have dominion over the fish of the sea, and over the birds of the air, and over the cattle, and over the wild animals of the earth, and over every creeping thing that creeps upon the earth." So God created humans in his image. In the image of God, he created them. Male and female, he created them. God blessed them, and God said to them, "Be fruitful and multiply, and fill the earth and subdue it, and have dominion over the fish of the sea and over the birds of the air and over every living thing that moves upon the earth. God said, see, I have given you every plant yielding seed that is upon the face of all the earth, and every tree with seed in its fruit. You shall have them for food. And to every beast of the earth, and to every bird of the air, and to everything that creeps on the earth, everything that has the breath of life, I have given every green plant for food. And it was so. God saw everything that he had made, and indeed, it was very good. And there was evening, and there was morning, the sixth day. The word of the Lord.
2: Thanks be to God.

Before turning to our second reading from Scripture today, I want to echo John's welcome to worship. When we start off the summer together like this, it always feels a little bit like Easter here at the beginning of the summer, and it's good to see you. When we think about the season of Easter, which we've just left, and think about its proclamation of eternal life, this is one of the times in the life of the church where we make sure we hold fast to that proclamation on behalf of one another. We've had some recent deaths and we have some funerals coming up, and just want to remind you that tomorrow there is a memorial service for Bill Heyer right here in our sanctuary at 4 o'clock. And then a week from today on June 7th at 2 p.m. right here in the sanctuary, we have a service of witness to the resurrection on behalf of Susan Abbott. And I invite you to remember Bill and Susan's families in your prayers. And speaking of next Sunday, if you are new to the area, you might not know that generally the first Sunday in June is the alumni reunion weekend at Davidson College. And one of the traditions between the college and our congregation is that on that Sunday, a graduate of Davidson College who is in the ministry will be our guest preacher that day. And so next Sunday, we have the Reverend Peter Bynum. He is a Presbyterian Church USA minister. He is serving up outside of New York City. He is the son of Mary Jane and Harold Bynum, members of our congregation. And Peter will be our preacher next week. And I hope that you come and are ready to hear the word as Peter brings it to us. And a final special word of welcome. If you're a college student home for the summer, welcome home. I hope having a curfew again is going all right for you. Just to let you know, everybody's got to deal with it. So welcome home. Our reading today is from the Gospel of Luke. It is Luke's account of the call of the first disciples. Listen now to the word of God. Once while Jesus was standing beside the lake of Gennesaret and the crowd was pressing in on him to hear the word of God, he saw two boats there at the shore of the lake. The fishermen had gotten out of them. They were washing their nets. He got into one of the boats, the one belonging to Simon, and he asked him to put out a little way from the shore. Then he sat down and he taught the crowds from the boat. And when he had finished speaking, he said to Simon, "Put out into the deep water and let down your nets for a catch." Simon answered, "Master, we worked all night long, caught nothing. Yet if you say so, I will let down the nets." When they had done this, they caught so many fish that their nets were beginning to burst. So they signaled their partners in the other boat to come and help them. They came and filled the boats so that they began to sink. But when Simon Peter saw it, he fell down at Jesus' knees, saying, "Go away from me, Lord, I'm a sinful man." For he and all who were with him were astounded at the catch of fish that they had taken. And so also were James and John, sons of Zebedee, who were partners with Simon. Then Jesus said to Simon, "Do not be afraid. From now on, you will be catching people." And when they had brought their boats back to shore, they left everything and they followed Jesus. This too is the word of the Lord. Thanks be to God. It is that time of year when hundreds of thousands, perhaps millions of American children are headed off to that annual rite of passage, that coming of age experience that we know as summer camp. My first true summer camp experience was a church camp in the northeastern foothills of Georgia. I remember salt pills as large as giant sweet tarts. I remember rolling out of my top bunk and out of the raised curved tarpaulin tent, and I fell to the ground about 5 feet below my bunk. And I remember being a little intimidated by stories about child snatching humanoids and similar summer camp fare. That was a church camp, mind you. We won't get into the Swamp Man overnights of my later Boy Scout days. I am grateful that my children, our children, had a different experience at Cowood in Colorado. Now, for many of us, it is at summer camp, such as the ones I've mentioned, that are even now awaiting for those new arrivals. It was there that many of us first put out into deep water. For some of us, it was on a sailboat, a little sunfish with a limp sail drifting across a 5-acre lake with all of the speed of a shopping cart. But nonetheless, it was racing with the wind as far as we could tell. And for me, it was the mile swim
at my Boy Scout camp. There alongside a rowboat captained by a teenage staffer, we were swimming over the cool, dark water of a lake purported to be the grave of a truck that someone drove out for an ill-fated ice fishing expedition one winter. I swam the whole mile over the deep waters and through all the fears that the water represented. Fear of the unknown, fear of my own limits, fear of nature's surprises, fear of failing in front of other scouts. For 1 mile, I don't know how many minutes, I swam in those deep waters, all 79 feet of them, where light was lost, where fishing lines descended, and where the cold waters of this spring-fed lake compressed the lungs that you fought to expand to give the much-needed oxygen to your striving, tightening, numbing muscles. There, over the deep water, I knew some fear. No doubt the disciples in the Gospel of Luke chapter 5 had long since graduated from their fear of deep waters when Jesus told them to put out further into Lake Galilee. That first century morning when he taught and they caught, rough-hewn men of the water with net-toughened hands coarsened further by wind and time, plying their trade every day over the 141-foot deep and 64-square-mile lake, their fear of the deep had long been conquered. You know, sometimes the Gospels, they make the disciples out to be pretty clueless. The Gospel of Mark is particularly tough on a lot of them, Peter as well as the others. But here in this call story, where the first disciples join Jesus for a 3-year roller coaster ride of his ministry, you've got to like the disciples. You have to admire Peter at least a little bit. There he is. He's closing up shop on the shore after a long night and early morning of fishing. He's a traveling rabbi, comes by, asks for a boat. Peter lends his craft. He's dozing there in the stern with his hand on the rudder, just keeping Jesus facing the crowds on shore. Then when the Sunday school lesson and the sermon are all done, despite the knowledge that the fish are not present enough to make it worth his while, after a small protest, a slight shrug of the shoulders, Peter puts out into the deeper water as Jesus commands, payment for a portable pulpit perhaps, but a weak tip at best, Peter knows. For Peter, it was not the fear of the deep that caused him to pause at Jesus' command that morning. It was his familiarity with the task at hand. Deeper waters mean bigger fish, but not today, he already knew. Peter and his partners may have tamed their fear of the deep, but the seas of antiquity were thought to be a fearsome thing with equally fearsome inhabitants, including the gods. These are the worldviews out of which are born the Percy Jackson and the Olympian novels. Mighty and terrible the waters of the time were thought to be, which is why the formative Hebrew scriptures that we call the Old Testament, they speak of an omnipotent God who brought creation out of water. That poetry evoking a God who tames the deep, calms the sea, who knows its depths and the inhabitants therein, who has populated the seas so that its bounty might be part of the provision for the part of humanity that we call, part of creation we call humanity. God who tamed the water for God's use, by which the water was cleansed in a flood, through which the Exodus was made effective, with which the Israelites were sustained in the wilderness, by which the Israelites knew themselves to be crossing over into the promised land. This emphasis on God's control and use of water is why early Christians continued to use the language of water in baptism. God who acts through the waters of baptism, creating, cleansing, setting apart, making boundaries, providing sustenance, and learning and trusting to the waterlogged language of faith in Christ, Christians open themselves to what God can do in their lives, what God has already done for us and calling us into a life of faith, bringing us through the deep waters of baptism, waters that are tamed and put to use by God, waters out of which the catch is plentiful for those who put out at the command of Jesus Christ. Which is why in this morning I want to ask you, where is your deep water? Where is that place in your life where the Christ bids you to put out from the safety of the shore and to trust in his call to cast into the deep, a call that was first given at your baptism, whether you were old enough to know it or not? Where is your deep water?
It can be found wherever our baptismal covenant provokes us to do and be more. For some of us, the deeper waters into which Christ bids us are found in our relationship to God, in our expectations of God, in our fears with God. Peter, who found he was a sinful man, not worthy of a relationship with Jesus, nonetheless answered the call and went deeper with Jesus. To him and to all of us, Jesus says, be not afraid. Come to him in prayer. Come to him in Bible study. Come to him in worship. Be not afraid. You know, I recently returned from a trip to see my parents in Chicago, and as some of you know, I don't exactly enjoy turbulence on the airplane. That was only one part of the much longer breath prayer I use whenever there's turbulence on the plane. I have a playlist for whenever I travel, and one of the songs on my playlist is Oceans Where Feet May Fail. And here are some of the lyrics from that praise song. You call me out upon the waters, the great unknown where feet may fail. And there I find you in the mystery, in oceans deep, my faith will stand. And I will call upon your name and keep my eyes above the waves. When oceans rise, my soul will rest in your embrace, for I am yours and you are mine. Your grace abounds in deepest waters. Your sovereign hand will be my guide. Where feet may fail and fear surrounds me, you've never failed and you won't start now. So I will call upon your name and keep my eyes above the waves. When oceans rise, my soul will rest in your embrace, for I am yours and you are mine. In many ways, those lyrics are an expression of our baptismal theology that calls us out of the deep waters onto deeper waters and to trust and be not afraid. Now, for some of us, the call to deeper waters might be in our relationships with others. We can go deeper in our marriages and our friendships and in our communities of faith and in the neighborhoods in which we live. At a time when isolation continues to rise, where people seem to prefer the shallowness of a screen, where the distance between neighbors is becoming more than just the width of a driveway, maybe the deeper water is being vulnerable enough to reach out and to connect with others, to work to build community. I know that yesterday at a session leadership retreat, our elders talked a lot about what it would mean for us as a community of faith to go deeper in the small groups we have and the small groups that might come to be, as well as connecting with new neighbors who are coming to our area daily. And going deeper into the waters of connection and community, we may find that our expectations of God and ourselves and others are too low, as with Peter and the others in the catch of fish. Jesus invites us to keep fishing, to go out into deeper water. And sometimes it's storms that force us out into the deep waters. For some these days, it's the economy propelling you to look further out from the safety of the land you knew so well for a new job, a new career, for a new company, yielding a catch of a different sort, perhaps a journey with a career networking support group that's part of the catch and the provision that God has for you. And sometimes it's personal, emotional needs that send us out across the deep, the loneliness and isolation that can come from loss, leading us to join a fellowship group, attend a study, connect to a support group, and to find there a sufficient catch for the day. Keep fishing, go deeper. And I myself, I'm convinced that more of us need to venture out into the deeper waters of healthy communal and civic engagement, and to bring with us the confidence of those who know themselves in the company of Jesus Christ. You know, we live in a culture where people increasingly shy away from the deep waters into which Christ beckons us, preferring the shallow, overfished waters whose catches reinforce what we think we already knew. So our collective future, it founders on the shoals of self-interest and personal gain, where ideology drives the boat and what's in it for me determines my course of action. Diatribes replace discourse, condemnation overtakes conversation, political entrapment supplants personal engagement between our leaders and one another. We choose not to go out into the deeper waters wherein ships can come alongside of one another, share in the bounty of a calling that's mutually embraced
rather than selfishly pursued. This is not surprising given the number of church leaders and church members afraid to challenge themselves and the churches we lead, resting the hulls of our barnacle denominational ships of faith on the sandbars of "we've always done it this way," and the shallow expectations of a self-interested society that does not seek the depth of personal and interdependent growth, reluctant to go into deeper waters with God, with themselves, with each other. So our catches by which we are all fed grow increasingly small because we prefer communities without time commitments, ministries without discipleship, institutions without sufficient money, all of them operating out of a principle of scarcity rather than of the God-ordained abundance that is offered in the community that gathers around Jesus. To that mindset of scarcity, Jesus says, keep fishing, go deeper, trust in the bounty that God will provide. From those to whom much has been given, much is expected. It's a biblical principle as applicable to our spiritual life as it is to the stewardship life we often apply it. But so many of us wait until it's convenient or safe or based on our own timeline or when storms blow us out further from shore. But Jesus bids us not to wait for these times. He bids us to embark and go out into the deep water, no matter our opinions about the catch that awaits us. So friends, I say again today, I don't know where your deep waters are, but I pray that you hear the call. I pray that you are applying them at the command of the risen Christ, because you would be amazed at the bounty of the sea when we go deeper into the baptismal waters and trust in the God who has set the deep, who has filled the storehouse, who has tamed its waters and called you to the deeper waters of your baptismal faith. I pray that you'll hear the call and go out into the deep water. In the name of the Father and the Son and the Holy Spirit, amen. Please rise again in body or in spirit and join in our next song.

0: This morning, we are blessed to welcome for our family who are here to celebrate the sacrament of baptism. Joining me is John Ryan, whom you've heard from already, and Gordon Clark, who is an elder on our ruling session. And as we celebrate the sacrament of baptism, we hear anew the call of Jesus, who says at the end of the Gospel of Matthew, "Go and make disciples of all nations, baptizing them in the name of the Father, the Son, and the Holy Spirit, teaching them everything I have commanded you. And remember, I am with you always, even to the end of the age." It is in that spirit and answer to that call that the Apostle Paul says in Galatians, "As many of you as were baptized in Christ have been clothed with Christ. Therefore, there is no longer Jew or Greek. There is no longer slave or free, no longer male and female. All of you are one in Christ Jesus." So confident of the presence of the Holy Spirit answering the call of Jesus, we baptize those whom he has called. And in so doing, we join them to Christ's ministry of love, justice, and peace.
1: On behalf of the session, I present Carter Drew Farrar, the son of Jackie and Drew Farrar, to receive the sacrament of baptism.
0: Drew and Jackie, is it your desire that Carter be baptized? If so, please say it is.
2: Yes.
0: And relying on God's grace, do you promise to live the Christian faith, to teach that faith to Carter? Do you?
1: Do you, as members of the Church of Jesus Christ, promise to guide and nurture Carter by word and deed with love and prayer? Do you?
3: We do.
1: Will you encourage him to know, trust, and follow Christ and to be a faithful member of his church? Will you?
3: We will.
4: Through the sacrament of baptism, we enter the covenant God has established in Jesus Christ. Within this covenant, God gives us new life, guards us from evil, and nurtures us in love. Through this covenant, we choose whom we will serve by turning from evil and turning to Jesus Christ. Trusting in the gracious mercy of God, do you turn from the waves of sin and renounce evil and its power in the world? If so, please say, "I do." In presenting Carter for baptism, do you affirm your own faith in Jesus Christ? If so, please say, "I do." Will you be Christ's faithful disciple, obeying his word and showing his love? If so, please say, "I will with God's help."
1: Please stand, and with the whole church, let us confess our faith with the words of the Apostles' Creed.
0: Be up on the screen.
1: I believe in God, the
5: Father Almighty, creator of heaven and earth. I believe in Jesus Christ, God's only Son, our Lord, who was conceived by the Holy Spirit, born of the Virgin Mary, suffered under Pontius Pilate, was crucified, died, and was buried. He ascended to the dead. On the third day he rose again. He ascended into heaven and is seated at the right hand of the Father. And he will come to judge the living and the dead. I believe in the Holy Spirit, the Holy Catholic Church, the communion of saints,
6: the resurrection
5: of the body, and the life everlasting.
4: Amen.
1: Please be seated.
4: The Lord be with you.
0: And also with you.
4: Let us give thanks to the Lord our God. It is right to give our thanks and praise. We give you thanks, O God, for you created us, redeemed us, and called us in love to be your people. We remember the stories of Noah, of Israel, of Jesus, and give thanks that water represents life and rebirth, and that baptism is a new beginning. By the power of your Spirit, bless this water. Grant that those who are washed in it may be cleansed and set free to new life in Christ within the community of faith. Today, especially, we pray for Carter Drew, asking that you would pour your Holy Spirit upon him so that he might be strengthened in his life of faith and grow in grace and wisdom as he serves you all his days. May Carter, along with your whole church, be a blessing to others as together we learn to embody the love and justice of Jesus Christ, who is with you in the Holy Spirit, one God, now and forever. Amen.
0: Jackie and Drew, the Christian name of your child?
2: Carter Drew.
0: Baptize you in the name of the Father, in the name of the Son, and the Holy Spirit. Amen.
4: Carter, you have been sealed by the Holy Spirit in baptism and marked as Christ's own forever. May the blessing of God Almighty, the Father, Son, and the Holy Spirit be with you in faith, hope, and love all the days of your life. Amen.
1: Carter has been received into the one holy Catholic and Apostolic Church through baptism. By the power of the Holy Spirit, he has become a member of the household of God to share with us in the priesthood of Christ. Welcome to the family of God and Christ's ministry with us. Amen. Alleluia.
0: Carter, I want to introduce you to some people over here, and as I do, I want to tell you something that comes out of the French Protestant Church. These are words that are about the promises that are made to you. It was for you, Carter, that the Spirit of God hovered over the waters of creation. And it was for you that the Word became flesh and dwelled among us, full of grace and truth. And it was for you that Jesus died on the cross, crying out at the last, "It is finished." And it was for you that Jesus rose from the grave and into the newness of life and rules over all. All of this was done for you, although you don't know it yet. But we're going to keep telling you this good news until it becomes your own. And in so doing, the promises of God are fulfilled, that we love because God first loved us. Welcome to that family of love and faith.
4: Let us pray. Gracious and loving God, hear us now, we pray, as we bring you to you our prayers and concerns for the world around us. We pray for the world that where there is oppression and injustice, may your kingdom come. Where there is war and violence, may your peace reign. May we each work for the good of others around the world and close to home. We pray for our nation. It seems as if our divisions and enemies define us. We have lost the vision of our nation as a source of great hope for all. We have forgotten about the greater good and have gotten lost in our special interests. Forgive us, God of unity, and guide us again to see the humanity in one another. We pray for our communities.

Lastly, Lord, teach us your ways and grow us into the disciples you want us to be. We pray all these things in the name of the one who taught us to pray, saying, Our Father, who art in heaven, hallowed be thy name. Thy kingdom come, thy will be done, on earth as it is in heaven. Give us this day our daily bread, and forgive us our debts as we forgive our debtors. And lead us not in temptation, but deliver us from evil. For thine is the kingdom and the power and the glory forever. Amen. Having heard of God's love and grace to us all, let us give all that we are to God. Let us too give what we have for God's work in the world. Let us now receive our morning offering.

0: Let us pray. Holy God, all that we have and all that we are is a gift from you. We dedicate these gifts given this day to your work in making disciples in this time and place. Amen. I invite you to remain standing for our closing hymn.
1: 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Today, Pastor Peter Henry delivered the sermon entitled Deep Water. The music director is David Brinson, and the associate music director is Sarah Lynch. On behalf of all of us here at Classical Public Radio, 89.9 WDAV, I'm Ted Weiner wishing you a wonderful Sunday. I'm hoping you can stick around as Lauren Rico will have your afternoon music.
2: I'm Lauren Rico. Welcome to WDAV by request. It is your opportunity to choose the music that we play on WDAV. And you guys have picked some great stuff. Etor Villa-Lobos coming up, also Benjamin Britten. To start off, it's Rafe Vaughn Williams. Olivia Rains of Mooresville, North Carolina says, I love the music of Rafe Vaughn Williams. I'd love to hear one of his beautiful sacred choral works. His setting of Psalm 90 is a great example. We've got that. Lord, Thou hast been our refuge, Psalm 90 by Rafe Vaughn Williams. Here's Stephen Darlington with the Choir of Christ Church Cathedral, Oxford.

Ray Vaughan Williams' setting of Psalm 90, Lord, Thou has been our refuge. That was the choir of Christ Church Cathedral, Oxford, Stephen Darlington conducting, a request from Olivia Rains of Mooresville. 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Our next request out of Columbia, South Carolina, from Dora Justine. I love that the Benjamin Britten Symphonia de Requiem was written as a fierce anti-war statement and a memorial. He wrote it in 1940, but is certainly appropriate in an era since war is a tragic part of human existence. Thank you for that, Dora. This is Symphonia de Requiem by Benjamin Britten. Edward Gardner with the London Philharmonic Orchestra on WDAV by request.

Symphonia del Requiem by Benjamin Britten. That was Edward Gardner with the London Philharmonic Orchestra, a request from Dora Justine of Columbia, South Carolina. Caravaggio Revolution Baroque Masterpieces from the Roberto Longhi Foundation is on view until late October at the Mint Museum in Uptown Charlotte. The museum's president and CEO, Todd Herman, speaks with Dan Dreyer about the multimedia exhibition on this week's Piedmont Arts. You'll also hear about this year's Spoleto USA Festival in Charleston, South Carolina, including a big change for the Spoleto USA Festival chorus. 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Another request, this one from Isabel Thorne of Albemarle, North Carolina. I once heard a guitar concerto on WDAV by Villa-Lobos, but haven't heard it since. I was hoping you could play it again sometime. We happen to have that right at hand, Isabel. Heitor Villa-Lobos' guitar concerto. Here's Pepe Romero, guitarist with Sir Neville Mariner and the Academy of St. Martin in the Fields.

The Academy of St. Martin in the Fields with Sir Neville Mariner conducting, Pepe Romero guitarist for that guitar concerto by Aitor Villa-Lobos. 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More at dukehealth.org/Lake Norman. The Charlotte Symphony Orchestra closed out their season with a concert called Copland and Kahane, which was broadcast live on WDAV. The concert explored the meaning of home with Copland's Appalachian Spring Suite, Jennifer Higdon's Skyline from Cityscape, and spotlight artist Gabriel Kahane's oratorio style, Emergency Shelter Intake Form. Music director Kwame Ryan conducted. 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Time for one more request. Lloyd Barker, all the way from Chicago, Illinois, says, I once heard the black female flute duo Flutronics featured on an episode of WDAV's Noteworthy feature. It intrigued me, and I was hoping we could hear a bit of Flutronics. Well, as it turns out, Lloyd, Flutronics does have a new album. It is a four-movement song cycle called Black Being. The text is by North Carolina poet laureate Jackie Shelton Green. We'll hear Moon Pies and Stardust from Black Being. Natalie Joachim and Allison Loggins Hull make up the ensemble, Flutronics. They also composed that music with text by Jackie Shelton Green. Here's the Chicago Sinfonietta, Mayan Chen and Flutronics on WDAV by request.

Mayan Chen conducted the Chicago Sinfonietta, and Flutronix, comprised of Natalie Joachim and Allison Loggins Hull, they were responsible for composing Moon Pies and Stardust from Black Being, with text by North Carolina Poet Laureate Jackie Shelton Green. And that does it for this edition of WDAV by request. 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

Music that Franz von Suppé wrote as part of a suite of incidental music for a play, The Poet and Peasant Overture, was performed by the Cincinnati Pops Orchestra with Eric Kunzel conducting them. Music is made possible by WDAV donors and via health partners, now bringing primary care to patients living with serious and chronic illnesses wherever they are, at home, in a clinic, or in another healthcare facility. More at viahp.org. Mozart famously complained in a letter that he wasn't particularly fond of the flute, and yet he somehow produced some of the instrument's most beloved repertoire, including the Flute Concerto No. 1 in G. It was written in 1778 for a wealthy Dutch amateur flutist named Ferdinand de Jonne, who commissioned several works while Mozart was traveling through Europe. The Flute Concerto No. 1 in G by Mozart, Susan Palma, flute with the Orpheus Chamber Orchestra.

0: Flutist Susan Palma joining the Orpheus Chamber Orchestra for the Flute Concerto No. 1 in G by Mozart. And don't forget, Rachel Stewart brings you the Mozart Cafe, music by Mozart and his contemporaries, Monday through Friday from noon to 1 here on WDAV, which, by the way, relies on the financial support of listeners like you to keep the classical music running all day, every day, 365 days a year. 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
1: This is Piedmont Arts. I'm Dan Dreher. The painter Michelangelo Merisi di Caravaggio was hugely influential in art circles in Rome and Naples in the late 16th century. The Met Museum in Charlotte is featuring an exhibition of his works and those of other Baroque artists of his era. Curator and Met President and CEO Todd Herman says this rare opportunity to see the collection highlights what made Caravaggio unique.
2: What was so revolutionary about him was his style, right? So yes, he did eventually have a patron who helped sort of promote him, but that wouldn't have happened if his style didn't lead the way, and his style was truly revolutionary. So what he brought to art in Rome at that time was drama.
1: The paintings are voluptuous and raw with often violent subject matter, highly unusual for art in that time.
2: You had some people in Rome say, oh my gosh, finally, right? Particularly young artists, finally, we're seeing reality. We get the sense that these figures actually existed, right? They had dirty fingernails. They had dirty feet. They might have had a goiter. Caravaggio gives you who they are so that you get to relate to them as a real person.
1: Caravaggio Revolution Baroque Masterpieces from the Roberto Longhi Foundation, on display now through October 25 at the Met Museum in Uptown Charlotte. 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

Savannah River Holiday, a concert overture written in 1953 by Ron Nelson. Keith Lockhart conducted the Boston Pops. When Richard Strauss's Salome premiered in 1905, audiences were scandalized by both the story and the music. Some opera houses refused to stage it altogether. The Dance of the Seven Veils is the opera's most famous orchestral excerpt accompanying Salome's seductive dance. Dance of the Seven Veils from Salome by Richard Strauss. Here's the Seattle Symphony Orchestra with Gerard Schwartz conducting.

0: from Bohemian composer, oboist, and cellist Josef Fiala. He worked across Central Europe during the late 18th century. His English horn concerto in E-flat featured Heinz Holliger on the English horn, and Raymond Lepard conducted the English Chamber Orchestra. Music is made possible by WDAV donors. Thank you. And by Via Health Partners, now bringing primary care to patients living with serious and chronic illnesses wherever they are, at home, in a clinic, or in another healthcare facility. 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
1: If you've ever attended an orchestra concert, you've probably had the opportunity to see a concerto or a work that features a soloist in front of the orchestra. While most of these works do indeed showcase one lone player, it is possible to write a concerto that features more than just one musician. As a matter of fact, some composers went as far as to write concerti for the entire orchestra. Hi, I'm Loki Karuna, and on this edition of Noteworthy, we'll spend a little time with a really great example of a concerto for orchestra, one by the late, great Ulysses Kay. Born in 1917, Ulysses Kay was a composer who played a big role in the development of what's known as the post-war era of Western classical music. Encouraged by a fellow Black composer, William Grant Still, Ulysses Kay explored a neoclassical approach to composition, or music that takes really old frameworks and incorporates new ideas into them, with his 1948 Concerto for Orchestra serving as a great example. Maybe you can hear the really old meeting the then really new in this excerpt from his Concerto for Orchestra. Ulysses' neoclassicism extended well beyond the Concerto for Orchestra, with five operas, chamber works, and even choral compositions to his credit. Performances of his works have greatly increased since he died in 1995, making him not only one of the 20th century's most important Black composers, but also one of history's most noteworthy. Noteworthy is a production of WDAV Classical Public Radio.
0: You can hear this and other noteworthy stories at noteworthyclassical.org. Here's music by Ulysses Kay, Joys and Fear, from the suite from The Quiet One, a 1948 documentary film. The Metropolitan Philharmonic Orchestra is conducted by Kevin Scott.

Joys and Fear, from the suite From the Quiet One, a 1948 documentary film by Ulysses Kay. The Metropolitan Philharmonic Orchestra was conducted by Kevin Scott. WDAV is a service of Davidson College, supported by listeners like you and Ashe County Arts Council, presenting downtown West Jefferson's Gallery Crawl, a walking tour of galleries, shops, and businesses on Friday, June 12th, from 5 to 7 p.m. Map and more information at ashecountyarts.org. Johann Friedrich Fasch, he was a contemporary of Bach and Telemann, and we don't know his name as well as theirs these days, but he was very highly respected during his lifetime. It's just that his music kind of disappeared after his death. This is the Concerto in B-flat by Johann Friedrich Fasch. Tempesta di Mare is conducted by Richard Stone.

The ensemble called Tempesta di Mare, or Storm at Sea, led by Richard Stone. That concerto in B-flat was by Johann Friedrich Fasch. Music is made possible by WDAV donors and the Mint Museum, presenting Caravaggio Revolution Baroque masterpieces from the Roberto Longhi Collection, featuring an original Caravaggio painting and 40 paintings by other Baroque masters. 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Evenings are meant for relaxing. Join Keenan Harmon each weeknight for the Evening Opus, a complete masterpiece to ease the stresses of the day. Catch it Monday through Friday, beginning at 8 on 89.9 FM, WDAV.org, and on the WDAV app. Ravel described his bolero as a piece for orchestra without music. A little tongue-in-cheek, his way of pointing out that the work is built almost entirely on repetition. And yet, it is beloved. Here's the new Philharmonia Orchestra, Lauren Mazel conducting for Maurice Ravel's Bolero.

Bolero by Maurice Ravel. Lauren Mazel conducted the New Philharmonia Orchestra. 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I'm Lauren Rico. Good afternoon. I hope you're having a wonderful first weekend in June. Emil Waldteufel was often called the French Strauss during the late 19th century. His waltzes rivaled those of Johann Strauss Jr. in popularity. This is Waldteufel's Homage to the Ladies Waltz, the Czechoslovak State Philharmonic Orchestra, conducted by Alfred Walter.

Alfred Walter and the Czechoslovak State Philharmonic Orchestra, Homage to the Ladies, a waltz by Emil Waldteufel. By many accounts, he was an unsavory character, but Caravaggio was also a revolutionary and influential painter of the late 16th century in Rome, Naples, and Sicily. A new exhibition of Caravaggio's paintings and others by leading Baroque masters has opened at the Mint Museum in Uptown Charlotte. You can hear all about it from exhibition curator and Mint president and CEO Todd Herman on the new episode of Piedmont Arts. Plus, we have a report from the Spoleto USA Festival in Charleston, South Carolina, and the latest edition of Fanfare to help you plan for more early summer fun. 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Garrick Olson performing the Piano Sonata No. 8 in C minor, Pathétique by Beethoven.

Beethoven's Pathetique Sonata, the piano sonata number 8 in C minor, performed by Garrick Olson. 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Victoria Bond is an American conductor and composer born in Los Angeles. She studied with Leonard Slatkin and Herbert von Karajan and graduated from Juilliard with a doctorate in orchestral conducting. She also composes. This is a small sampling of her composition talent, Victoria Bond's Instruments of Revelation, performed by Chicago Pro Musica.

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0: Hebrides Overture, Fingal's Cave by Mendelssohn. Sir Alexander Gibson conducted the Scottish National Orchestra.
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I'm Kristen Crumpler. 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

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Next, clarinetist Berkeley Price and pianist Dion Nelson Price performing Zenobia Powell Perry's Sonata for Clarinet and Piano. Perry was an American black composer, professor, and civil rights activist. Let's take a listen.

clarinetist Berkeley Price and pianist Dion Nielsen Price performing Zenobia Powell Perry's Sonata for Clarinet and Piano. I'm Kristen Crumpler, and this is Classical Public Radio, 89.9 WDAV, WDAV HD1 Davidson, and WDAV.org. Caravaggio Revolution, Baroque Masterpieces from the Roberto Longhi Foundation, is on view until late October at the Mint Museum in Uptown Charlotte. The museum's president and CEO, Todd Herman, speaks with Dan Dreyer about the multimedia exhibition on this week's Piedmont Arts. You'll also hear about this year's Spoleto USA Festival in Charleston, South Carolina, including a big change for the Spoleto USA Festival chorus. Plus, there's a new edition of Fanfare with more fun events to explore. 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Continuing with Vivaldi's Violin Concerto in A Minor, Christopher Hogwood leads the Academy of Ancient Music, featuring violinist Catherine McIntosh.

Vivaldi's Violin Concerto in A Minor, Christopher Hawkwood led the Academy of Ancient Music, featuring violinist Catherine McIntosh. 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Now, here's Haydn's Oxford Symphony. It's said that Haydn conducted the composition at the conclusion of a ceremony in which the degree of Doctor of Music was given to him by Oxford University. We're listening to a performance by the Berlin Philharmonic. Sir Simon Rattle conducts.

0: Haydn's Oxford Symphony. Sir Simon Rattle led the Berlin Philharmonic. In a bit, music performed by the New Zealand Symphony Orchestra. I'm Kristen Crumpler, and our music comes from the Catherine and Wilton Connor Broadcast Studio.
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Giacomo Meyerbeer's Overture to the North Star. Daryl Ong led the New Zealand Symphony Orchestra. You're listening to classical music on Classical Public Radio. Moving right along was Joseph Bologna Chevalier de Saint-Georges Symphony Concertante in A Major. Mikhail Halaj leads the Czech Chamber Philharmonic, featuring violinist Yuri Revic and Libor Ježek and violist Pavla Honcová.

0: Joseph Bologna, Chevalier de Saint-Georges, Symphony Concertante in A Major. Mikhail Halaj led the Czech Chamber Philharmonic, featuring violinist Yuri Revic and Libor Ježek and violist Pavla Honcová. This is Classical Public Radio, 89.9 WDAV, WDAV HD1 Davidson, and WDAV.org. I'm Kristen Crumpler, and I'll catch you on another Sunday. Stay tuned for Concierto with Frank Dominguez.
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A recording made in 1970 at the Marlborough Music Festival in Vermont of the Symphony No. 5 in B-flat by Franz Schubert, with a festival orchestra conducted by Pablo, or Pau, Casals, who was also a cellist and composer. He left Spain during the Francisco Franco regime, vowing never to return, and had an international career. Casals lived for many years in Puerto Rico, the homeland of his mother. There he founded the Puerto Rico Symphony Orchestra, the Conservatory of Music, and the Casals Festival. This is Concierto, classical music by Spanish and Latin American composers and performers. I'm Frank Dominguez.

Music by the composer known affectionately in his native Argentina as El Gran Astor, the great Astor Piazzolla. That was his suite for oboe and string orchestra, played by soloist Andrés Spieler and Camerata Bariloche, the Chamber Orchestra of Argentina. Born in Mar del Plata in 1921, as a child, Piazzolla lived briefly in New York, where he discovered American jazz that had a great influence on him. He then studied in Europe with the famous music teacher Nadia Boulanger, who helped him find his own voice. This has been Concierto, classical music by Spanish and Latin American composers and performers, presented in English and in Spanish. Soy Frank Dominguez. Hasta la próxima.

Beginning this hour with a concerto in D for piano and orchestra by the Cuban composer Joaquin Nin Culmel. The soloist was Daniel Blanc, and the Cuban National Symphony Orchestra was under the direction of Ernesto Perez. Joaquin Nin Culmel was an international pianist and for many years emeritus professor of music at the University of California at Berkeley. Nin Culmel was the son of the composer Joaquin Nin and the singer Rosa Culmel, and his sister was the famous memoirist Anaïs Nin. Joaquin Nin Culmel studied in Europe with the Frenchman Paul Dukas and the Spaniard Manuel de Falla. This is Concierto, with classical music presented in English and in Spanish. Y ahora, música por el español Fernando Sor. Nació en Barcelona en 1778 y murió en París en 1839. Escribió música para muchos géneros, incluyendo ópera, orquesta y cuarteto de cuerdas, pero son sus composiciones para la guitarra que se recuerdan hoy en día. Ahora los guitarristas Manuel Barrueco, cubano, y el italiano Franco Platino tocan la fantasía por Fernando Sor.

Music by the Spaniard Fernando Sor. His Fantasy for Two Guitars was performed by the Cuban Manuel Barrueco and the Italian Franco Platino. Fernando Sor was born in Barcelona in 1778 and died in Paris in 1839. He wrote music for many genres, including opera, orchestra, and string quartet, but it is his compositions for the guitar that are remembered today. This is Concierto, featuring classical music by Spanish and Latin American composers and performers. I'm Frank Dominguez.

Finishing this edition of Concierto with music by Beethoven, played by the Chilean pianist Claudio Arrau. He was born in 1903 and lived until 1991, and he was a prodigy. At the age of 10, he went to Germany on a state scholarship to study with Martin Krause, who became like the father that Arrau never had. He was known as a great interpreter of the music of Schubert, Chopin, Liszt, Debussy, and especially Beethoven. You heard him play Beethoven's Sonata No. 7 in D major. This has been Concierto with classical music by Spanish and Latin American composers and performers, presented in English y en español. Le habla Frank Dominguez. Nos vemos.

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and welcome to With Heart and Voice, a program that explores the rich repertoire of sacred choral and organ music. I'm Peter Dubois, and I'm delighted that you've joined me for the next hour of wonderful listening. A new month gives us the opportunity to celebrate the June birthday